0: and we'll talk. We'll talk soon, man. Thanks for coming over, bud.
1: Anytime, man. Go Dawgs.
0: You bet. Go Dawgs. Ryan Walther is with us on the radio show. UW defensive coordinator. Hey, we got the PA cut off. How about that? I mean, there hearing my voice once is annoying enough. People don't need to hear it again, for God's sake. So, thanks to UW for getting that taken care of. We'll get a break. We'll do a little fun with audio, and then Randy Johnson getting 51 retired. We found an interview, right, Jackson, from what, 7 years ago?
2: January 22nd of 2018.
0: 8 years ago when we asked him when he expects to get 51 retired. And you might be surprised at what he said 8 years ago. We'll hear that coming up at 4. We're going to hear from Derek Coleman, Bruce Ott, Cody Green, Drew Azzopardi, Landon Hatchett, Garen Hatchett, and more as we get ready for the Dawgs After Dark spring game at 6 tonight right here on 93.3 KJRFM.
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4: Reports of a stalled bus in Seattle blocking two right lanes northbound on 6th Avenue between Lenora Street and Blanchard Street, so you want to stay to the left to get by. Still dealing with a crash in Seattle at the intersection of Rainier Avenue South at South Mount Baker Boulevard that's partially blocking the roadway. Another crash in Seattle reported at Russell Avenue Northwest at 20th Avenue Northwest that's partially blocking. And in Enumclaw, Highway 410 remains closed in both directions at Bridge Lamp Road due to a serious crash. No ETA on when that's going to reopen. That's traffic.
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15: Coming off a 5-1 road trip, the Mariners look to keep the good times rolling at home tonight against the Royals with Brian Wu on the mound. 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

0: Stadium, Dogs After Dark will help to put a bow on the spring practice schedule. And while there's been no announcement at Thursday's groundbreaking for the Browns' new stadium, NFL Commissioner Roger Goodell confirmed the venue will be Super Bowl quality. I'm Frank Arity.
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4: All right, boys and girls, we are back on a, is this Friday afternoon, right? My brain is mush, man.
5: Yeah, Friday
4: afternoon right here on 93.3 KJRFM. Jackson's back in the studio. Dick is Dick's out today. Dick had the old pooper scooper, a.k.a. colonoscopy, this morning. So he's not here. He's taking the day off, and that's fine. I think he needed a day off.
5: Did you get a chance, Softy, to talk to Dick today?
4: Yes, he sounded like he had just experimented with every drug in high school from his senior year. And it was not a good idea for him to get into a car and drive up to Washington or be on the radio show, because I don't think he could be responsible for what came out of his pile this afternoon. So I don't know if they give guys nitrous now or laughing gas when they get colonoscopies. I had mine about a year ago, and I don't remember any of that stuff. But I don't know, man. Jackson, everybody's got a dark side, and Dick may have one that we're not aware of.
5: I'm just imagining him sitting down with Switzer and with Walters in those interviews, and him like trying to execute those interviews in a professional manner while hyped up on all the drugs.
4: Nope, not have worked. We would have made fun of him, and he would have gotten mad.
5: Yeah.
4: So, all right, have a little fun with audio slash hey, did you hear that? Hey, Jackson, did you happen to hear that?
5: What's that, Dave?
6: What's that, Dick?
4: We start in college basketball. ESPN college basketball analyst Jay Williams joined Get Up this week and sounded off on the NCAA expanding both basketball tournaments to 76 teams.
7: You know, anybody that wakes up today and thinks that more Cinderellas are going to get a larger invitation, and this is about the royal family having more seats at the table. And the royal family are the power conferences here. They're going to generate more revenue, more at-large bids. But what I hate about this the most, everybody doesn't get a damn trophy. Like, we talk about it when it comes to youth sports all the time. I hear parents literally articulate it all the time. No. You didn't come in third, second, or first place. You came in ninth place. You don't get a trophy. And what we're doing now is, because it's about ad revenue, it's because it's about we're generating as much revenue as possible, we're saying everybody gets in. What the hell is the point of having a tournament if more teams continue to get in because it's about this? We're not teaching the valuable lessons.
4: I don't know. I think he's being a little dramatic, to be honest with you. We're not teaching the valuable lessons here that kids need to learn. So some sophomore point guard on a 7-13 Big Ten team makes the NCAA tournament and thinks, huh, this is easy. Life's going to be like this. I mean, come on. Jake, relax, number one. Number two, we're not giving out trophies when you make the tournament. You just make the tournament. Probably going to get your ass kicked in the first round. Maybe a couple of teams will make a run because there is some parity in college basketball. Mm-hmm. But I think, you know, we've kind of gone for certain teams from a standpoint of, hey, making the tournament is no longer just that big a deal. It's now about what you do when you get there, and I'm totally fine with that attitude.
5: Yeah, I'll take the other side here, because I do look at a team that is, let's say, 500 or even below 500 in their conference, and you know they happen to have enough quad games in certain areas where, okay, you are suddenly going to make the dance as the second, whatever seed. You know, there's certain elements where I get it for the long form of a person's life and to be able to say, yeah, how is a 20-year-old going to react in 15 years when they played the NCAA tournament and they shouldn't have in the previous system?
4: Yeah.
5: And on one side, I hear what you're saying, and I think you have a fair point of like, come on, it's not going to actually that. But on the other side of it, it's not. If you guys weren't good enough to be even 500 or above 500 in your conference against competition,
4: right,
5: then you shouldn't just be given a spot in the, honestly, in the best postseason tournament of any sport, of any league. Because there is nothing better than the NCAA tournament. And that doesn't even address the stupidity of the NCAA expanding this thing, because that's a whole different ball game of just how dumb it is to ruin the most perfect product in all of sports.
4: Well, the problem is with the whole most perfect product in all sports, they said that when it was 48 teams, they said it when it was 36, they said it when it was 24, and they'll say it when it's 64, they'll say it when it's 68, and they'll say it when they expand it from 76 to 94.
5: Yeah.
4: It was the most perfect thing in the world. So the next generation will get used to this. And, you know, look, here's my thing, too, about, like, the first round, the whatever Wilner called it, what was the terminology, Jackson, he used? What they're going to call the first round now. Just don't watch it. I mean, honestly, like, you know, look, so what? It's just there. It's the first round of the NBA playoffs. You're not watching much. I'm not watching much. We'll jump on the wagon in the semis or the conference finals. And I think people are going to start to treat the NCAA tournament like that, that these first second round games are going to become more worthless maybe than they are now. And it just may not be something people really pay attention to. But the whole idea that kids are learning the wrong life lessons because teams are making the tournament when they're 9-11. That's just, to me, that's a little bit dramatic from Jay's perspective, number one. And then number two, I do think that in this day and age of NIL, where money is top dog and programs and colleges need as much cash as they can to pay these guys and keep them in school, this is generating revenue. It really is. Yeah. I mean, do you want to pay the players? You want to give players the money that you think they deserve, then, well, if you want to also pay coaches, you better damn well generate more revenue or the fans are going to just have to fork it over.
5: I would just say this. I hope however they structure this thing, we already know how they're going to structure it. I would hope that you can still take one piece of paper to do your bracket. Because if they make you do two pieces of paper and if they make this too complicated, then the whole thing's going to fall apart. Yeah. I want one piece of paper to fill out my bracket.
4: We'll see, man. I mean, that's the most important thing for me, as long as you can only have one piece of paper. Two pieces of paper. No, we're just, nope. This is called for. Can't do it. Jackson, did you happen? For God's sakes. No, never mind. I thought I got logged out. Jackson, did you happen to hear that?
6: What's that, Dave?
8: What's that, Dick?
4: Let's go to two. During ESPN's post-draft coverage this week, Michael Wilbon sounded off on the NFL's lies when it comes to caring about player safety.
9: Here's what angers me about the league, okay? Angers me. No league lies publicly like the NFL. No entity in this country lies as thoroughly, as convincingly, and as successfully as the NFL to try to sell we care about health and player safety. They do not. As they try to add an 18th game after adding a 17th game, it's a lie. It's a fraud. It's the NFL, and people aren't going to call them out on it usually. People just want their football. And whatever the NFL is selling, we as a culture will buy it. If I hear one person, don't ever say to my face if you're an NFL executive or a club executive, oh, we care about health and player safety. You do not, as you try to add a game.
4: Well, there's a lot of that that's true. I'll agree with that. Yeah. I think the 18th game is going to replace the third preseason game and may replace two of them, by the way. So that's two games down that players won't have to take part in. But, you know, we've been saying for years about player safety that you see these offensive linemen wearing these ridiculous great gazoo hats over their helmets to protect their brains from concussions. But you don't see defensive linemen wearing those, right? You don't see running backs wearing those when they stick their head down and try to blow through a defensive tackle. You don't see linebackers wearing those. You don't see anybody wearing those. And there's collisions all over the place in the National Football League. So I think it is a little bit ridiculous from that perspective. But I also think the idea of the 18th game is fair to have it happen because the NFL is a business that needs to grow. Every business needs to grow, right? They're always going to be looking at growth from quarter to quarter or year to year. And the NFL is no different than that. You know, when stock reports come out, when earnings updates come out from companies like Amazon, Microsoft, Google, whatever, I mean, they're always looking to see what their earnings look like, their revenue looks like, their growth looks like from year to year, from quarter to quarter, man. So the NFL is no different. So, I mean, I'm not surprised by the 18th game. I do wonder where it stops, Jackson? Are we going to see 20, 24, 30 games in our lifetime? Probably not. It's like the two-hour marathon thing we talked about the other day. At some point, you know, the progress just kind of comes to a little bit of a screeching halt because it just becomes unrealistic to keep playing football games. But there is no doubt that there are certain elements of what Wilbon said that is absolutely accurate.
5: 100%.
4: In my opinion.
5: And I think probably that number is 20. I think it would be really hard to go north of 20 eventually, but who knows, anything could happen. It's interesting because that clip was about a minute long, and it was originally about 2 minutes long, and I kind of cut it down. Because the other part that I cut out, which I fully agree with Wilbon on, is, okay, if you're going to lie about it, lie about it. Can you just be honest? Can you just not have this element of saying, we care so much, we care so much, we care so much? Just be honest and say, yeah, we are a business. We need to grow. We want more games. And, you know, if it means changing the CBA. But just don't come out and say, we care about player safety. We care about... They keep saying it in various forms and fashions. Stop saying that.
4: Hey, well, look, I mean, if I knew you were saying that, I would have had my Princess Bride drop. I just think that you're right, that the idea that it's all about player safety is laughable because of a couple of things we just talked about. Making teams play on a Thursday after playing on a Sunday the weekend before, obviously, is completely ridiculous. And Richard Sherman is one guy that's been bitching about stuff like that for years. So, yeah, you're right, but they do talk about how the growth of the game is important. I mean, they do talk about it, you know, more overseas than locally, but they do talk about it. I found my drop, by the way.
9: Stop saying that!
4: So, I mean, again, I think there's certain aspects of what Wilbon said that are absolutely correct, but it's never going to go away because most businesses are not totally upfront and honest with their employees or their client base, and the NFL is no different. Mm-hmm. Hey, Jackson, I almost called you Dick. Jackson, did you happen to hear that?
6: What's that, Dave?
8: What's that, Dick?
4: Let's go to three. Former running back Le'Veon Bell joined Justin LeBoy's Respectfully podcast last week and ripped Adam Gase, including accusing the former Jets head coach of snorting coke before practice one time.
10: Adam Gase, bro. Bro, he might have been the dumbest coach ever. If it's second and nine and Adam Gase is the coach, I promise you, I bet your bottom dollar on it, he's calling a halfback dive. He's calling a halfback dive if it's second and nine. Every time. Bro, there's not been that one play, like one time where I was in the huddle and it was second and nine or second and 10 and the play coming in and he did not call dive, bro. Anytime I look at that yard marker at the sideline and I see the play getting ran in, bro, I don't even listen to the play. I line up, bro.
11: Worst coach in the NFL?
10: Worst coach ever. He should not ever, bro, he shouldn't coach Little League, bro. He was terrible. He did a lot of in that office that coaches ain't supposed to be doing, but that's why he ain't no coach. But he should never even be in the.
11: Hold on, what he was doing in the office?
10: Bro, y'all know that, bro, you know that white girl. I just walk in the office, see my coach. We about to go to practice, bro. We got practice in 28 minutes. We got walkthrough, bro. This is what you doing in here.
11: Yeah. You ain't seen him sniff coke, bro.
10: My own too. My own too.
8: Wow. Who was on crack?
4: He's literally saying that Adam Gase, he saw him do coke.
5: In the 28 minutes before walkthrough.
4: What do you do if you're Gase? I mean, if it's not true, you got to sue him, right? Defamation.
5: Yeah,
4: come on, coach. I mean, obviously his mannerisms and the way that he looks would make it appear that maybe Le'Veon would be correct. I mean, he's got that look to him. His eyeballs, he hasn't blinked for 20 minutes. What the hell's going on there, man? Le'Veon Bell says he was doing coke.
5: It's also interesting because
4: remind me to ask Petros about that next week.
5: I had to very selectively choose because every other word was a swear word, and that was very. But one of the things that they went on to show and say in that interview was how if you look at Adam Gase on the sideline in games, he's always smelling something off of his hand, and they show like about three different clips of Gase bringing his hand to his face and smelling, and it sort of is like. What the hell is he doing that all of those times Adam Gase just bringing his finger to his nose? I mean, it could be smelling salts or whatever, but 28 minutes before walkthrough starting, and why would you need to snort something, Adam Gase?
4: Yeah, well, because he was on coke. Le'Veon Bell's got the proof. I mean, look at a picture of him, man. Look at those eyeballs, man. Holy moly.
5: That's right, the press conference.
4: That explains all of it.
5: Yeah.
4: All right, well, I'm curious to see where that goes, by the way, and how much comes out of this with with Coach Gase and his response. We'll do one more.
5: Yeah.
4: Hey, Jackson, did you happen to hear that?
5: What's that, Dave?
8: What's that, Dick?
4: All right, last one. After his round yesterday at the PGA Tour's Miami Championship, Scottie Scheffler had zero interest in talking about LIV golfers returning to the PGA Tour.
6: The news coming fast and furious this week about LIV golfers and LIV in general. And this, we've seen Brooks, we've seen Patrick Reed's on his way back. What are your feelings on these pathways back? Some believe just let them in. Some believe there needs to be some kind of penalty. Where do you stand?
12: I just got off the golf course. I don't know what you want from me. All right, sweet. Thanks, guys.
5: That's how it ended.
4: I mean, I don't know. I guess I get it, you know, but he's also Scottie Scheffler. He's kind of an E.F. Hutton of golf. People want to know his opinion. His opinion carries a lot of weight, right? What he thinks, what Rory thinks, what all these guys think about. There's probably only 9 or 10 people that you would look at and say, I'm really curious what that guy believes about a major issue involving a certain sport, and Scottie Scheffler is one of them. I didn't see his scorecard from yesterday. I have no idea how he played in round one in Miami. Maybe he was terrible. Was yesterday the day that he threw his driver off the tee box?
13: Oh, I don't know about that.
4: I think that happened yesterday, by the way. So he was probably in a bad mood. But I do think that, you know, there's media people like me and like that guy, whoever that is, that just want to get people's opinions on stuff because their word carries a lot of weight, like Scotty.
5: Honestly, I think that him just saying, come on, I just came off the golf course. Like, what do you, the words, what do you want from me? Well, dude, we would like your answer because this is a press conference and it's a reasonable, that's not an unreasonable question. Like, that response, I think, was chicken crap from Scottie Scheffler.
4: Yeah. Well, again, I mean, the more this drags on, the more guys like that are going to be asked about it, by the way. There's no question. So, all right, we'll get a break. Randy Johnson getting his number retired on Saturday. We're going to hear from the big unit a little bit next on 93.3 KJRFM.
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4: All righty, boys and girls, here we go. Headlines on Softy and Dick with Jackson Dick out today. Jackson's back in the studio. We are at UW for the annual spring game coming up at 6 p.m. tonight. 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
13: I don't listen to you often because you're not interesting.
4: All right, Mariners are back out of tonight. 3 with Kansas City. Brian Wu tonight. Emerson Hancock tomorrow. Luis Castillo on Sunday. Randy Johnson. We're going to hear from him in just a minute. Getting his number 51 retired on Saturday. 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NBA playoff basketball tonight. Orlando looking to close out the Pistons with game 6 at 4 o'clock getting underway any minute now. Cavaliers and Raptors with the Cavs up 3-2 on Toronto. Lakers, Houston with the Lakers looking to close out Houston also up 3-2 with tip-off coming up tonight. NHL Stanley Cup playoffs. The Ducks took care of the Oilers last night, so they're done. Montreal looking to take care of Tampa Bay. Canadiens lead 3-2 with game 6 tonight in Montreal. Boston and Buffalo. Buffalo looking for the series win tonight in Boston at 4:30, and the Golden Knights and the Mammoth at 7 o'clock with Vegas up 3-2 as well. All right, Jackson, what's the date on this again, please?
5: This is January 22nd of 2018.
4: All right, so January 22nd of 2018. I told you guys yesterday or a couple days ago on the air that I texted Randy Johnson, I called Randy Johnson, and I asked you if you thought we'd get a response from Randy Johnson. You said
5: no.
4: And we did not. Did not get a response from Randy Johnson. So it's possible, as I told you guys on the air a couple days ago, that I might be texting the wrong phone number. That certainly is possible.
5: That
4: he may have changed his number in some idiot in Arizona's like, who is this softy moron asking me to go on the air and talk about my number getting retired? Well, we went back to 2018, the last time we had Randy on the air. He was actually in town that week for the Fred Hutch ceremony to be the keynote speaker. Jake Diekman, I believe, was the recipient that year. But Randy was on the air with us. And remember, this is before Ichiro got his number retired. This is before Cal Raleigh. This is before Julio Rodriguez. This is before a lot of changes in Major League Baseball. Listen to his reaction when I started off by asking him, do you believe that we're going to see number 51 hang in the rafters or hang at T-Mobile Park? Actually, back then it was still Safeco Field. You think we'll see 51 raised in your honor one day?
18: Once again, you know, it's been a long time since I left here. I got traded because I didn't have a contract offered here in 98, and I went on and played many more years. I think it was the Diamondbacks that really, when the bulk of my numbers were put up, and you know, for a lot of good reasons, maybe the Mariners thought that my best years were behind me. I was coming off a couple years removed from back surgery, and you know, I had a few good years here as well, and I believe I was 34 or 35, so they might have thought that my best years were behind me, and didn't offer me a contract, and I got traded. And you know, determination, hard work, and a lot of focus, and being surrounded by a lot of good players in Houston when I left Seattle, and then going on for, I guess it was 8 years in Arizona.
4: You know, your reaction, Randy, I got to tell you, when I brought that up about your 51 getting retired and the way you laughed, I'm still chuckling about it. That was hilarious. I mean, it's almost like, would you be surprised? I guess let me ask you a different way. Would you be surprised if they retired your 51?
18: Well, my number's retired in Arizona, and you know, rightfully so. Dave Niehaus is immortalized up here, the voice of the Seattle Mariners, and rightfully so. Edgar is, Junior is, and I guess at some point when Ichiro retires, he. You know, when I left Seattle, he asked if he could wear my number, number 51, because that was the number he wore, and I said, sure. So I think when he retires from baseball, whenever that may be, I think at some point he'll be obviously inducted into the Hall of Fame. I think his body of work, the big numbers he put up were in Seattle, so he'll probably be inducted as a Seattle Mariner, and the Mariners will retire number 51, and that'll be Ichiro's number. I think that it's been a long time. There's been no word about any of that. I don't lose any sleep over that. I have great memories here.
4: Yeah.
18: Of playing in the Kingdome and playing with the teammates that I played with, and then doing the things that I did to preserve baseball here in Seattle. There was a lot of talk, when I was playing here, that the team was going to be moving out of town, and I believe it was '95 that kind of rekindled the fan base and from a political standpoint, kind of kept the Mariners here in Seattle and got them a new field as well.
4: Yeah. Well, I would just say this, Randy, and again, Randy Johnson with us. I think you're right that Ichiro's 51 at some point will get retired, but there are a lot of people, man, up here in Seattle that also believe that 51 should be retired for you as well. And there's teams that have done the same number for two different players. The Yankees did it for Yogi Berra and Bill Dickey, number 8. So there's no reason why they can't do it for both of you guys. And a lot of people up here, Randy, are wondering and waiting. Those 4 years that you had, man, in Arizona, 99-02, amazing. 81-27, 1,417 Ks. You led the league all 4 years in strikeouts, 31 complete games, led the league in innings twice, led the league in ERA 3 times, 4 Cy Youngs in a row from 99-02. I mean, if I would have told you in 96, 97, 98 that you were going to have 4 consecutive years like that at the age of 35 to 38, I'm wondering if even back then you would have bought that, man.
18: Well, if you would have told me that in 96, I was coming off a Cy Young here in Seattle, and I was 18-2.
4: Yeah.
18: So 18-2, winning percentage wise is still, I believe, the best year I ever had. 18-2 here in Seattle, and I had a few other good years. Finished second a couple other times to Cy Young while I was here as well. Once to I believe Roger Clemens, and once when Jack McDowell won it.
4: I'm wondering, before you go, there's been a lot of changes to baseball, and I'm sure some people will ask you about this. The whole idea of the pace of play, getting rid of the intentional walk. They want to limit mound visits and have pitch clocks on pitchers. There you go again with that laugh. What do you make of all that, man? I think we just got your reaction, by the way, but what do you make of all that talk?
18: I think the game is changing before our very eyes.
4: Yeah.
18: I think in another 5 to 10 years, who knows what baseball will look like. I think in some ways, a lot of these things could be good for the game. You know, the whole idea is to quicken the game up for the fan base so they're not, you know, there for 4.5 hours watching a baseball game, and I understand that. I personally don't understand, you know, when I was playing, you know, the games were 2.5 hours long, 3 hours long, and, you know, I guess they're a little bit longer than that now. I guess whatever it takes to speed the game up, you know, a while back, when I was playing, they were talking about, you know, trying to speed the game up by having pitchers pitch a little bit quicker and have hitters stay in the batter's box and stop stepping out, but they never enforced that. And I've seen the pitcher's clock, and there's no reason why someone can't, I believe it's going to be 20 seconds or whatever. There's no reason why a pitcher can't get the ball and make a pitch in 20 seconds and do whatever he's got to do and then get back on the mound and make another pitch within that time frame. So I guess only time will tell to see once again on the players' union and the commissioner if they both agree on moving forward this. But
4: yeah,
18: for sure, the game is definitely changing before our eyes, and hopefully it will be for the best of all baseball.
4: Well, there's a lot of great moments that come to mind, Randy, before you go, when I think about your career coming out of the bullpen, Game 5, 95 against the Yankees, obviously, the no-hitter here in Seattle, the 4 straight Cy Youngs in Arizona. Some people like to mention the bird in Peoria. You remember that when you blew up the bird in spring training? You ever look around to make sure that, like, that bird's extended family isn't following you around somewhere looking for you?
18: Well, I am up here in the Northwest, and there are seagulls, so I'll probably stay away from the water line over there.
19: I love it. Randy, you're the man. Well, welcome back to town. Thanks for doing this, and we'll talk down the road, man. Appreciate this.
18: Thanks so much. Take care.
4: All right, that was clearly edited for length and to reflect the topic this weekend. That was Randy Johnson 8 years ago. You said January, right, of 18, Jackson?
20: January 22nd.
4: January of 18. He was in town as the keynote speaker that week for the Fred Hutch ceremony. And that's the last time, I think that's the last time we had him on the air. Our archive system is just poop at this radio. It pisses me off.
20: I can tell you that that is the last time our show had him on.
4: Okay. Well, yeah. I mean, I may have caught up with him at some other point in time, but I'm too old to remember, and I don't really care. I'm just saying that was the last time we had him on this show.
20: Right.
4: Right? Was in 2018, and he was great. I mean, you're kind of laughing about that. And knew back then, right, that Ichiro was likely going to be the first guy to get 51 retired, and I think he was – I don't know about you. Maybe I'm just getting sucked in, but I felt like he was kind of cool with it. He was like, hey, I became Randy Johnson, the legend. Randy Johnson, the first ballot Hall of Famer in Arizona. You know, when I won four Cy Youngs. I mean, he blew away his time in Seattle and his accomplishments by what he did in Arizona. So he actually was understanding, I think, Jackson, of the idea that Ichiro was going to go first, and it sounded like he was cool with it.
20: I think I do remember it was some press conference or something that Ichiro, I think it was the press conference at T-Mobile Park when Ichiro got confirmed to be in the Hall of Fame. And during that press conference, he was asked about his communication with Randy Johnson. And I do remember Ichiro making a comment about the great relationship that they have and Randy being
4: right.
20: Totally cool with him going in last year and it all and just and their great bond that the two of them had. And it sort of just, A, you love as a fan because you always want your former players to be all cool with each other. But but also just it shows you the kind of person that Randy Johnson is to be like, I mean, like, come on. Like, we're talking about maybe the greatest contact hitter of all time. Yeah, okay. He can get his number first, and I know I'm getting mine down the road.
4: Yeah, that was cool. I mean, there was a point in time, honestly, guys, where there was a thought that maybe he didn't want to do this. That the relationship with him and the franchise wasn't where it had to be. He was a little salty about stuff, about the way things ended. And, you know, even hearing him talk about, hey, his back, he was coming off back surgery. Mariners didn't offer me a contract. You know, what the hell? I mean, would he have stayed here? I don't know. I mean, honestly, the guy was building a house in Arizona before all that stuff even came down with that trade to Houston. So I always felt covering him. And I had only been here, Jackson, when that happened. I had only been here for 3 years, 4 years on the radio station when all that went down, when he got sent to Houston. But what I remember thinking back then is that he doesn't want to be here. That Randy, he's building a place in Arizona. He wants to get out. And then, shocker, he gets traded to Houston. And then he immediately becomes a free agent. And what does he do? He signs with Arizona, right? So that didn't surprise anybody that that went down the way that it did. There's people that think he tanked and melted in at the end of his career in Seattle. You heard Larry Stone talk about that Wednesday. He doesn't buy it that that is what was going on. I think there's a real chance. If you look at Randy Johnson's numbers at the end of his career in Seattle before the trade deadline, to what he did then with the Astros and what he did with Arizona, he was just a totally different player. And I think it may have been subconscious by him that here he is. He knows he's not getting a deal. He knows he's going to play for somebody else. He knows there's a pretty good chance he's going to get traded. That would wear on a lot of different players and a lot of people. And I think it got to him. Do I think he purposely went out there and tanked and gave up? No. But the guy went from a 4.33 ERA to a 1.28 ERA and went 10-1 down the stretch for the Houston Astros and was a totally different guy once that whole thing got settled. So I do think subconsciously it got to him.
20: You'd think, because you just base off the numbers, and it's one of those things where only the guys who were in the locker room at the time who may have heard, you know, the truth come out of his mouth, slip up, whatever.
4: Right.
20: Only, I mean, he would never say it, but only they would really know and have the power to say it. But all we as fans are left to do is kind of just look at the evidence. And it's sort of like, you know, as somebody who at that time was like 5 years old, I just kind of hear the stories and I look at the stats and I say, gee, that seems pretty obvious to what you just said.
4: Right. Right. Well, again, I think there's a difference between a guy going out there and saying the hell with it on purpose. I don't give a damn. And a guy going out there and having all this stuff in the back of his head. Where am I going to live? Where am I going to go? What's my wife going to think? Blah, blah, blah. And not being focused because of that.
19: I
4: tend to give him a little bit of a break because of what he meant to the franchise. I mean, guys, here's the thing. We mentioned this the other day. For as much as we believe that Randy Johnson, and it's obvious, I mean, the guy won 4 Cy Youngs in 8 years and won the World Series with Arizona. He was here for longer. He was a Mariner for 10 years. I mean, this is where he spent the majority of his major league career. And I hope he gets a phenomenal reaction tomorrow when he comes out to get that number 51 retired. You need tickets again, venuekings.com. 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That pregame ceremony starts at 6. All right, we're at UW for the annual spring game. We're going to come back and hear from Drew as a party, right tackle, and two freshman hotshots, man, Derek Coleman Broussa, who's now playing mostly defensive tackle. I mean, hell, you heard Ryan Walters say earlier that the guy's 295. He just got too big to be an edge rusher. He's going to be starting at the age of 18. As a defensive tackle, and Cody Green at the age of 18 playing left tackle. Hear from all three of them as we continue to get ready for the Dogs After Dark game tonight with Tony and Cam at 6 on 93.3 KJRFM.
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28: It's August 2023, a county government meeting in Pennsylvania's Lehigh Valley. A young woman, early 20s, steps up to the mic to speak.
29: My two-month-old son was happily drinking milk from his bottle when he quickly started choking, turned blue, and went limp. My boyfriend transported our son to the changing table as I grabbed an anti-choking device and my boyfriend began assembling it. Two pumps of the device and my son was conscious, gasping for air and coughing up milk.
28: They all went to the ER to make sure the baby was okay.
29: But upon arriving at Lehigh Valley Hospital, the diagnosis quickly became something so different.
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29: She stated to my father and mother-in-law that we are young, first-time parents who got frustrated with our baby and violently shook him to make him stop crying, and a confession would only make things easier for us.
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29: 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And I'm a mom who lost everything in less than 24 hours due to one doctor's misdiagnosis. Enough is enough.
28: 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And the next one. The stories they tell form a pattern of parents walking into a Lehigh Valley hospital to get help for a child, only to leave without them. And the same doctor's name kept coming up again and again. A pediatrician.
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3: From the Fox 13 Weather Center, I'm meteorologist Abby Oconee. High temperatures in the low to mid 70s this afternoon for the greater Seattle area. High level clouds, filtered sunshine today. Morning clouds, couple of sprinkles for your Saturday afternoon. Sunshine tomorrow with the 80s Sunday, Monday.
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4: All right, boys and girls, we are back on a Friday night right here on 93.3 KJR FM. Lots going on. Randy Johnson getting his 51 retired yesterday. We'll chat more about that, obviously. Hugh Millen coming up at 5, talk some NFL draft, recap the Hawks draft picks. Get ready for the spring game with UW, Dogs After Dark, although it won't be dark until the game is over. But joining us right now on the radio program, a guy that I am sure glad decided to return for his senior season of college football, right tackle Drew As a Party is with us. I always like to say there's no party like a Drew As a Party, because a Drew As a Party don't stop.
8: Come on
4: and
8: now.
4: He's with us right now on the radio program. You've heard that before, haven't you?
8: Yeah, I have. Definitely got a lot of those growing up.
4: Yeah, I love it. Well, talk about this. Man, this is now year three for you. All of a sudden, it just feels like yesterday you showed up here, transferred to UW. You're the new guy starting at right tackle for an offensive line that's getting rebuilt in 2024. What have these last couple years been like, and how different are things now for you versus 2 years ago?
8: Yeah, I mean, it's crazy. I feel like the time has flown by. I mean, every freshman that goes into college are always told by the older guys, like, embrace it. It goes by super fast, and I'm like, I don't know, it's going to feel long. But
4: right
8: now I'm here in my fifth year, and, I mean, coming to UW was the best decision I've ever made.
4: Yeah.
8: And these last 3 years with the guys in the room have been great, and, yeah, I'm so fired up to be back here for another year.
4: You know, Drew, I remember in 2024, and there's a chance that I may have imagined this. Mm-hmm. I'll admit that. All right, I'm 52 years old. It happens a lot. It'll happen to you.
8: Yeah.
4: But I remember in 2024, I was working a game on the sidelines, and I think I was standing in this end zone right to your right shoulder there.
8: Yeah.
4: And I swear to God, there was a drive where we had guys playing multiple positions on the offensive line on mm-hmm. the same drive.
8: Yeah.
4: Flipping positions, including you. Yeah. Did I imagine that, or did that really happen?
8: No, that really happened. It's Weber State, game
4: that's
8: one.
4: Right. That's yeah. right.
8: Yeah, there was a – so we ran a toss crack play to the right side, and I was supposed to be at left tackle that drive. And Coach BC, Brendan Carroll at the time, our O-line coach, he was like, look, you take this one at right tackle, and then the next play go to left.
4: Do you ever remember before that doing that in a game, playing different positions on the same drive?
8: No, I've never done that before in my life, but I mean, it was pretty cool to be able to do that.
4: Yeah. Well, I mean, honestly, man, because we see it, like, it's obvious that the offensive line has grown tremendously since that year. What have you seen growth-wise since that season?
8: Just the maturity in the room. I mean, that 2024 year, it was tough because we had a new new coaching staff, obviously, and a bunch of guys on the O-line that have never played together, and we were all just brought in the summer to try and be the most successful group on the field there. And, I mean, now, after that season, just bringing some older guys in last year with Carver and Gary, and then having some young guys step in like John last year and Cody this year.
4: Yeah.
8: I mean, it's a great mix for the group. A lot of veteran guys coming back, a lot of snaps being played in the past coming back, and, I mean, I can't wait to get after it.
4: Yeah, well, Drew has a party with us, and year three for you at UW, obviously your last year, we think, in college football, but these days you never
8: definitely.
4: Know. I mean, Hal Guerin's in year seven, for God's sakes, right? So who knows how long you'll be around for, but how have you grown? I mean, how are you a different player than you were just 2 years ago?
8: Yeah, I mean, 2 years ago was my first time being a full-time starter. Previously at San Diego State in 23, I only started six games, and then coming here being a full-time starter in the Big Ten, obviously it was an adjustment. I had a lot of room to grow as a player and as a man during that time, and I feel like last year really helped me with that. I took a big step, I feel like, and I mean, like I said, coming back here for another year, it was a no-brainer, and I'm so happy to be back for a fifth.
4: Yeah, you said no-brainer. Was there any thought at all?
8: No.
4: Even for a minute of you either taking off to go play for somebody else or maybe trying to head to the NFL?
8: It wouldn't be taking off to go play for someone else. It would have been going to the NFL after last year. I mean, I got told some information of where I would go, my projections, and maybe thought about it for a day, 2 days, but then really I realized, like, this is a spot I want to be at for next year.
4: Right. Well, Drew has a party's with us, and you never got a chance to play for Washington in the Pac-12, obviously, right?
8: Yeah.
4: So talking about Pac-12 defensive linemen, Pac-12 defensive fronts versus Big Ten, you don't have that reference point, but you do now have 2 years of playing in the trenches, in this conference, in the Big Ten. What do we need? What do fans need to see from an offensive lineman, from an offense, to survive in this conference?
8: Yeah, I mean, it's I think the Big Ten's the best conference in America.
4: Oh, yeah.
8: And, I mean, you face elite competition every week, and you need to come prepared to face elite competition every week, and that starts in the film room. That starts, obviously, just as an offense as a whole, getting to know the defense for that week. And, I mean, we go by a 24-hour rule. Flush the game no matter what, win or loss. After 24 hours, get rid of it because you know you have an elite opponent coming back in next week.
4: Yeah, well, that's on the cliche list, right, for sure.
8: Yeah.
4: 24 hours. My favorite's next man up. I like that one.
8: That's a good one.
4: That's a good cliche because they matter, right? I mean, obviously, you've got to have some depth on this offensive line. We don't talk a lot about the depth right now because it's all about Cody Green, John Mills, Landon Hatchett, Garen Hatchett, and Drew has a party. What about the kids? What about the guys playing behind you? Tell me about the depth on this football team, because every team will almost certainly need it at some point.
8: Yeah. I mean, we picked up Colt Dietrich from Sam Houston State. I know he played a lot of snaps over there. He played both right and left tackle. He unfortunately can't play right now because he was coming off an injury from this past season. So I'm excited to see what type of player he is, and I know he's a good one. I've seen the film, but I'm excited to see it in person. And then obviously Champ. He played a lot of snaps last year as a true freshman. He got thrown in the fire a little bit, and he's been with the ones this spring, and, I mean, he's doing a great job.
4: Well, Cody Green, who we're going to talk to in a minute, I mean, all eyes are going to be on him, right? I mean, go back to when you were 18, right? If you got a phone call from Jed Fish or whoever and said, hey, you want to come start at left tackle in the Big Ten at the age of 18 years old?
8: Yeah, crazy.
4: Could you have handled that? Honestly,
8: At my freshman year, so my first year ever starting in a football game was my junior year of high school, and I didn't have a lot of experience at the time, so I can't even imagine what he's going through. But he's got a great guy next to him in John Mills, who started as a 17-year-old in the Big Ten last year,
4: right?
8: And obviously with the guys in the room like me, Garen, and Lando, who have had countless like memories and experiences in college football, we can help him along the way, and I think he's going to do great.
4: Yeah, so you didn't play a lot of football growing up as a kid.
8: No, I did
4: right?
8: not.
4: So you said your junior year of high school was the first year you ever started a football game. So when did you actually put a helmet on for the first time?
8: Freshman year.
4: I
8: was a backup D tackle. I was about 215 pounds, and I did not play.
4: Wow. Okay, why? Why did you wait? You think?
8: I was more of a baseball player growing up. I started baseball and basketball. I played baseball from when I was 4 to 16. And then my mom, honestly, she just didn't really want me to play Pop Warner. So me and my brother ended up waiting till freshman year. And I didn't even play my sophomore year. I just played my freshman, junior, and senior. And when COVID hit, I realized I wanted to play football again my junior year. And, I mean, thanks to my high school coach, Coach Patrick Walsh, he changed my life.
4: Yeah, well, I love that. Well, thanks to Pat Walsh for getting you involved, because we 100%. certainly need you on this offensive line. But, Drew, before you go, you know, I'm trying not to make this a big deal. It is a conversation point among fans. And I think things maybe feel and look different inside your locker room versus the Twitter world, the Instagram world, the fan fans talking in the stands and all that. But what was it like for you guys? Tell us what it was like for you guys to go through the situation with DeMond when it went down, when he came back, the healing process, if there was a healing process, if that was necessary for you guys as teammates. What can you share with people about what you guys went through as a team?
8: Yeah, I mean, I love our fans, obviously. It's just a lot of people don't really know what goes on inside the facility and what we go through. Mm-hmm. DeMond, he was a 19-year-old kid. I love him like a brother. I mean, it was just one of those things where, how do I say this? He, there was obviously some money thrown at him in a certain way.
4: Right.
8: Some bad advice. But, I mean, I'm so glad he's back here as our quarterback. I love him, like I already said. And I'm going to protect my butt off for him like the rest of the O-line will. And I'm so happy that he's our quarterback.
4: I love it. Hey, Drew, great to see you. Have fun tonight. Not too much fun. All right. And yes, we'll talk in September, man. Appreciate this, pal.
8: All right. Thank you.
4: You bet. Drew appreciate has a party. You bet. Drew has a party with us on the radio show. But, hey, what do you say we keep it right here, right? Because two guys that I think a lot of people are fired up to see play football this year. They're just freshmen, by the way. They haven't taken a snap at UW, yet I can't stop hearing their names every 5 minutes here on campus. Derek Coleman, Broussa, Edge, and Cody Green, left tackle, with us on the radio show. How are you guys?
5: Doing wonderful. How are you guys doing?
9: Doing great. I'm doing great.
4: So it is interesting that you guys are sitting with us together, as if you guys are supposed to be like buddies now, because you're both freshmen, you're both going to be starting, you're both going to be playing a lot for this football team. Have you bonded, Cody, with Derek, and vice versa? Do you find yourself hanging out a lot with this guy?
9: Yeah, so like every day in the facility, we either eat breakfast, eat lunch, or eat dinner together. We're always talking in the locker room, and I feel like we have a great bond together.
4: Yeah, I mean, I can't imagine preparing yourself to be a better football player than facing each other.
5: Yeah.
4: Right? I mean, tell me about, have you faced him at all? Tell me about kind of facing each other and what you make of this guy over here,
5: Dan. Yeah, unbelievable player, unbelievable young man. You know, it's always good on good when we go up against each other, and, you know, phenomenal human being and grateful to play with him.
4: Yeah, how would you describe the jump from high school to what you're about to see? Maybe it's a better question after I ask you in October, when in late September, when when Big Ten play starts. Cody, we can start with you, but give me a take on that. I mean, you took off here, went down to California for a year, and you came back, obviously, so you saw some really good talent down there, but what do you think you're walking into, man, as the starting left tackle at the age of 18 at UW?
9: Man, it's crazy. I'm very blessed to be in the situation. I feel like moving to California prepared me a lot for this. I feel like I'm ready for this. I've been the coaches have done a great job preparing me for this. I've gone up against great competition on the D-line. Yep. I feel like I'm built for this, and I'm ready for what's coming next.
4: Yeah. How about you, man?
5: Yeah, I mean, obviously just the size and the speed of the game is definitely a big level. But, you know, Coach Kafusi and Coach Rush have been doing a unbelievable job getting me ready for that next level. You know, and I'm doing good.
4: Yeah, well, Derek Coleman, Broussa, Cody Green with us on the radio show. And Derek, we had Ryan Walters on the radio show a couple weeks ago, and he referred to you as a monster. Called you a monster, right? Which I assume he's talking about your play, by the way, and not something else. Yeah. But when you hear people talk about you like that, as a pure freshman, defensive lineman, edge rusher, the hype is off the train, people are expecting big things from you. Is that almost uncomfortable in some ways for you?
5: Yeah. There's definitely a lot of numbers and a lot of, you know, sayings for me coming in this fall. You know, I'm just going to continue to work as hard as I can and being the best leader I can be.
4: Yeah. And I don't know what's harder, man, starting at quarterback or starting at left tackle as a pure freshman. I mean, your position is a little different than his.
5: Correct.
4: Obviously,
5: no, for
4: right?
5: Sure.
4: So tell me about that. Tell me about this guy starting at left tackle at the age of 18 years old. And you be our eyes and ears, Derek, for a second, right? You're the one in practice. You're the one facing him. Why should fans be comfortable with an 18-year-old kid starting at left tackle?
5: You know, I think, you know, emotionally, physically, he's there. You know what I mean? It takes a special guy to come in at 18 years old and play. But, you know, Cody's came in early, done an unbelievable job getting himself ready. You know, I'm excited to see what he does this fall.
4: Okay. Well, how about you, Cody? I mean, maybe talk about yourself a little bit, right? I mean, if I would have told you when you were 15 years old and a sophomore in high school that you're starting at left tackle as a freshman in the Big Ten, would that have even seemed like a lot, or did you always expect something like this?
9: I feel like, you said 15, I feel like I wouldn't expected it, but I feel like a few years ago I realized that I can really do this, and I feel like, a couple years ago I feel like, oh, I can be a freshman starter in the Big Ten as left tackle or right tackle if need be.
4: Yeah, do you think, honestly, when fans ask things like, is NIL pushing this? Like, if it wasn't the NIL world, would we be able to see DCB, Cody Green, sit back and learn the game a little bit? How much do you guys really believe that NIL is driving decisions on how much kids play when they first show up to college?
5: You know, NIL wasn't the thing I was, you know, really worried about.
4: Yeah.
5: You know, I was
4: yeah.
5: worried about the culture and the communication of the football program. You know, but the people here at UW are unbelievable and can't say enough amazing things about this program.
4: Yeah. How about you? Same question, Cody.
9: Yeah, I feel like it wasn't really a factor for me. I feel like taking a visit here, I realized that this is where I wanted to be.
5: Mm-hmm.
9: And I feel like, yeah, I just feel like this is the place where I wanted to be. And I could see myself being here for hopefully 3 years and then going to the NFL.
4: Okay, well, I'd like to see you here 4, if that's possible. If we could just agree on 4, you don't have to stay 5, but 4 would be good. And, Derek, there's a reason why I really like this guy over here, by the way, not just because he's the starting left tackle for the Huskies, but it's also because he told Oregon to take a hike. We talked about that, right, when you decommitted and came to UW. So I know who his second-place team was. I know who he was talking about going to. What about you, Derek? Was there a number 2 behind UW, or was it UW all the way
5: from? So UW, Oregon, and Ohio State, my

0: Can't say enough good things about this program and the people here. You know, Devin Hyde is one of those guys that have been, you know, taking me under his wing. Right. Linnaeus Davis, another defensive tackle.
1: Mm-hmm.
0: You know, and just playing with my brother as well. You know, unbelievable experience. But there's a handful of young men that have taken me under the wing this program.
1: Do you kind of try to model your game after anybody?
0: See, what's interesting is growing up, I was always kind of a defensive end. But now that I'm playing a little bit more interior, it's, you know, I can kind of look at a couple more guys, but I think Zach Allen is the guy I'm trying to look at and model my game after.
1: Okay, I was going to ask you. So we're going to see you think inside and outside.
0: Correct.
1: This year.
0: Yeah.
1: Where do you feel most comfortable? Where do you love to play?
0: I can play anywhere, you know, wherever's best for the team, wherever right. Coach Kafu see, wherever Coach Rush see that
1: okay.
0: out.
1: Okay, Cody, how about you, man? Same question. Is there a guy that's kind of, I mean, Drew has a party at right tackle.
0: Yeah.
1: There really is no experience at left tackle. There's a couple of guys there, but how about you? Who's been your mentor so far?
2: I feel like John Mills and Drew has a party. John Mills, because he was also a freshman last year, and I feel like him being next to me, if I have a question, he knows all the answers. And then Drew, having one of the most experienced on the team, I feel like as also another tackle, I'm able to ask him questions, ask him little things about my game, and he always has an answer for me.
1: Yeah. Do you model your game after anybody?
2: I would say I feel like Trent Williams.
1: Okay.
2: I feel like him.
1: That'll work. Yeah. He's a Niner. We don't like him too much, but he's a good player.
2: He's a good player.
1: So
2: yeah.
1: We'll accept it. But, Derek, before you go, you mentioned your brother, Lowen, here,
0: yes,
1: obviously, man. He's a year older than you. Is that right?
0: Yeah, 18 months.
1: Got
0: yeah.
1: it. Wow. So tell me about how much did that drive your decision to come here to get to play with him like Garen and Landon?
0: Yeah, what's interesting is, you know, I wanted to find the right program for me. And, you know, it just happens to be a cherry on top that, you know, I get to play football with my brother.
1: Yeah. Well, Cody, the last time you and I spoke was a few months back. I think it was during the spring of last year when you decommitted from Oregon, came to UW. What was the reaction of your friends and family locally when you told Oregon, yeah, I think I'm going to skip on that, I'm going to stay home, play football for UW? What kind of reaction did you get from all your buddies here on the east side?
2: Nothing but positive. Nothing but positive. They're all very pumped. I have a bunch of cousins that also went here, so they were sending me like articles and stuff.
1: There you go.
2: And it was a very good time.
1: Well, I'll tell you what, you may not remember the name. I mean, I know you know the name, but the story that when Chris Peterson first showed up, he had a guy named Buda Baker that was also committed to Oregon and flipped and stayed at Washington. And then they played for a Final Four in 2016. This team obviously is coming off a Final Four a couple years ago. So tell me about that. Tell me about the opportunity. Derek, Cody, Derek, we'll start with you before you go. What is this team capable of right now in year three under Jed Fish?
0: A national championship.
1: Wow.
0: A national championship.
1: Okay.
0: You know, Coach Fish has done an unbelievable job with us in the offseason. Unbelievable job, you know, putting this program together. You know, I have high hopes with this team.
1: Yeah, okay. Well, Cody, you started off the interview by talking about playing here for 3 years. I'll make you a deal. You guys win the title this year. You can leave after 3 years. Fair?
2: Yes, sir.
1: All right. Yeah, you guys are the best. Can't wait to see you play in September. Have fun tonight, all right?
2: Yes, sir. Thank you for your time.
1: You bet. Cody Green, Derek Coleman, Bruce with us on the radio show. We're going to break. A lot more to come on a busy Friday from UW right here on 93.3 KJRFM.
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12: I'm meteorologist Claire Anderson in the Fox 13 Weather Center for tonight. Mostly cloudy skies, overnight temperatures in the upper 40s to low 50s. Morning clouds with a few areas of patchy drizzle, more sunshine into the afternoon, high temperatures in the low to mid 70s.
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15: All right, no Dick today. Softy with you from UW. Jackson back in the studio getting ready for the Dogs After Dark spring game coming up tonight. Hear the game with Tony and Cam Elise right here on 93.3 KJRFM. Randy Johnson, number retired tomorrow at T-Mobile. Ceremony, I'm hearing, starts at 6. Get your tickets at VenueKings.com. Right now, Tacoma Dodge text line 49451. Little testimonials on this beautiful Friday afternoon. Jackson, what do you got?
16: You would think somebody of Dick's caliber and responsibility would not schedule a colonoscopy on the day of the Huskies' spring game. He thinks people should be able to schedule their pregnancies around their season. This is just a routine appointment. Very irresponsible and disappointing from Dick.
15: Well, I tell you what, man. He was planning on coming in today, and then he called me at about 10 o'clock and sounded like he had been sucking on some nitrous oxide for the last 2 hours. And then he took a nap, and he called me about 1 o'clock, and he sounded even worse than he did 3 hours earlier. So I made the call, all right? I made the call for Dick Fain to stay home. But I think, you know, some of the pressure comes from the boss. You know, the boss, Rich Moore, is like, oh, you'll be fine. You'll be fine. You get your ass into work. You'll be fine. So in his defense, Jackson, he was planning on coming into work today.
17: I think that's fine. To go along with the text, though, I think this behavior of scheduling a colonoscopy on the day of the spring game, it's something that you'd expect out of a Zag fan, Softy.
15: 100%, man. Those arrogant Zag fans. Absolute arrogant Zag fans. I mean, tell you what, man. It's, I don't know. Trying to play
17: looking,
15: a drop.
17: Looking for the drop. Yeah.
15: Try it again. 3-2-1. That's not working?
17: Nope. That's not working. It's up in here.
15: Just typical, man. Absolutely typical for this day. All right, what's next?
16: That Huskies offensive line sounds solid. Excited to watch his unit develop. But I am wondering what my expectations should be this year specifically.
15: Yeah. Well, I think your expectations should be to push for a college football playoff berth. I mean, look, I think they got a chance to win 10 games, and if they do win 10 games, then they're going to be in the hunt for the college football playoff. But, you know, I don't like sitting around just assuming stuff is going to go a certain way. Penn State game, to me, is not a gimme. The Indiana game, I agree, though. They may be worse than they were a year ago, and traveling out here, who knows? Maybe UW can catch them with their pants down a little bit. But there's going to be a game, USC game. Is going to be tougher than people think. Hell, I think the Wazoo game in the first game of the year is going to be tougher than people think. So, I mean, to be a playoff team, they're probably going to have to be. You're probably talking about a 9-1 football team at minimum before they play Indiana and Oregon, and that's going to be just tough to do.
17: Is it fair, Softy, to go into this season with the expectation of look good, but show me that you can develop? Like,
15: it's time to start winning some games.
17: Like, yeah, it's funny, when you start a guy like Green, a freshman, I kind of just I need to see the development be there through the season. Like, I've made it clear with you and Dick. Like, my expectations for this season aren't big. My expectations for the growth of this program, though, are there. I need to see this team grow.
15: I just think everything is just so short right now in college football. Yeah. The length of time that kids spend in school at one program is short. The length of time that you have a guy under your tutelage as a coach is short, because the whole roster could turn over by next year, right? Who knows who's coming and going? Who knows if DeMond's going to be here, man, next season? Honestly, he may try to bolt for the NFL. He may try to bolt for a bigger bag somewhere else. I mean, he's already proven that he's willing to do it once, you know, couldn't do it, but, you know. I mean, again, I'm not guaranteeing the guy's going to be. I'm not guaranteeing anybody is going to be here next season. So, no, I'm not in this for development. I'm in this for winning games. This is year three. The offensive line is as good as it's been since Jed's been here. The quarterback probably is as good as it's been since Jed's been here. It's time to win some damn games. 100%. All right, what's next?
16: I do not think we should retire a number to a player that went in the Hall of Fame as a Diamondback.
15: Huh.
16: Don't get me wrong. I do not blame him for going in as a Diamondback, and I am a huge Randy fan.
15: Yeah.
16: But that should be saved for players that go in the Hall of Fame as Mariners.
15: Are you sure my wall is up back there, by the way?
17: It is. I'm looking. Yeah, it's fully
15: you're seeing
17: up.
15: That right there? Trying to fire that thing? You seeing that, by the way?
17: I mean, I can't see what you're firing.
15: Okay.
17: So.
15: Anyway, what was the question? Should a guy go into the get his number retired by the Mariners, who has gone into the Hall of Fame, Cooperstown, with a different team? I am betting that this is not the first time that that's happened, by the way.
17: Yeah.
15: There are players that have their number retired with multiple teams in baseball, and that guy, if he's a Hall of Famer, only goes in with one of them, obviously. So I don't think this is the first time that's happened. I have to look it up, but I got no problem with either one. I got no problem with Randy Johnson getting his number retired in Seattle, because he's the greatest pitcher in franchise history.
17: Yep.
15: He played 10 years here. He won the first Cy Young here. He was the most dominant pitcher in baseball for a large majority of the time that he was a Mariner. And he also deserves to go into Cooperstown as a D-back, because he won four Cy Youngs there. I think both are fair.
17: Absolutely. I would also say, like, listen, this isn't like the Seahawks retiring Jerry 80 again for Jerry Rice. This isn't like a guy who was only here for a year or two and did some nice thing. This is a dude who, like, there is an argument to be made that the majority of his best seasons as a big leaguer were in Seattle. So, like, we're not like when you factor that in, then it's pretty easy to see why 51 should be having his name in center field.
15: Right. What hat is Nolan Ryan wearing in the Hall of Fame?
17: Oh, that's a good question.
15: He's
17: right?
15: wearing Rangers. Rangers, and he had his number retired by three different teams.
17: Yeah,
15: three different teams. I mean, look, there's no. I'm not saying the guy's crazy for his opinion. If that's your take, that's your take. But I don't think this is unique, is my point.
17: And Ryan pitched, like, well. He pitched, had success for multiple teams.
15: Frank Robinson is wearing an Orioles cap, and he had his number retired by three teams. So this is not the first time this has happened. All right, what's next?
16: What does it mean when they say the Browns Stadium will be Super Bowl quality? If we cannot host the Super Bowl in Seattle, the Browns are sure as hell excluded too.
15: Well, they're building a new stadium in Cleveland, right?
17: Yep.
15: And they're going to make it attractive enough to attract a Super Bowl. I don't know what lumen has to be done or what changes have to be made for the Seahawks to get it one day. I mean, the weather in Cleveland versus the weather in Seattle. I mean, hell, it might be nicer in Seattle in February than it is in Cleveland, Ohio, by the lake. So I don't know what they're doing down there. But if Cleveland can host it, if they eventually do host the game, which I don't know if they ever will, but if they do host it, then yeah, that would absolutely put a place like Seattle in play.
17: So they
15: for sure
17: absolutely will host it there for the lone reason that the same reason why Minnesota hosts the Super Bowl.
15: Because they got a new stadium.
17: No.
15: They're promising it to you.
17: No. It's a dome, and it's a really futuristic glass-looking dome. So to answer your question of what does Seattle have to do to get it, have a dome. If we had a domed stadium
15: and it
17: looked like it was like a Minnesota Cleveland type. I mean, the Cleveland Stadium, I think it's like an entirely glass roof on it. It's pretty insane, the renderings of that thing. If Seattle had that, we would probably get it, I think.
15: Right. Yeah, I think you're right. Well, how about you redo it but put a retractable roof on that thing like they do across the street at T-Mobile? I mean, I just haven't heard anything about any upgrades or serious changes to Lumen Field. And that thing opened up 23 years ago? How many years ago was it?
17: I was going to say like 25.
15: 25 years ago? Whatever. I mean, it's been a while. And the fact that we're not really looking at any major changes to either T-Mobile or Lumen is actually pretty amazing. Yeah. All right, what's next?
16: How many teams would the NCAA tournament need to be to force the bracket to be two pages? 90 teams? The number is way more than 76, so we are fine for now.
15: Yeah, it's just going to be really small, and you'll need a magnifying glass to read your bracket. I mean, that's the problem with this whole thing, man. I can't see anything as it is, for God's sakes. Right now, I need a freaking telescope or a magnifying glass to read the freaking bracket. I mean, I'm not as worked up about it as other people are. I get it, you know, some of the purists out there, but you know what? You know, a purist in 2026 would be laughed at by a purist in 1984 and laughed even harder by a purist in 1955. This stuff changes, and the next generation will be fine with it. Trust me. And the idea that, like Jay Williams said, this is teaching kids the wrong lesson. Like, come on, man. Really? Because a team's going to a basketball tournament when maybe they shouldn't be invited. That's teaching the wrong lesson. They know that they're only there because there's 76 teams. And trust me, Jackson, there will be teams and fan bases that will know that.
17: Yeah, I mean, I was trying to play kind of the counterargument just to play it. But ultimately, my whole thing with the issue of 76 is just stop overcomplicating. I mean, honestly, 64 was perfect. And 68 was less perfect, but it was still great. And if you just continue to add to it, you are risking people just saying, nah, this is getting too complicated. And I understood when it was just two sides of 32 each, go from there. But we're sort of getting too complicated
15: just
17: now.
15: Don't watch it, man. Don't watch
18: it. Seattle Mariners!
15: It's funny, that worked. But when I hit the Dick Fain arrogant Gonzaga drop.
17: Is it right on a different button bar?
15: It's on three, number three. Yeah. Is number three up on the board back there?
17: Well, it's all one pot.
15: Okay, well, it's not coming through, man. I don't know.
17: I don't.
15: This is really behind-the-scenes stuff that people are really interested in hearing about. I love the fact that we're talking about this on the air.
17: Everybody, Softie has a button bar. There's three different buttons on that button bar.
15: Let's try this one here.
19: Extremely difficult. Okay. Boy, they were so close.
15: Okay.
19: So close.
15: So number one and number two work, but number three does not.
17: Yes.
15: Okay. All right.
18: Oh, no! We suck again!
15: One more?
17: Now let's get a break.
15: All right, we're going to break. Hugh Millen joins next on 93.3 KJRFM.
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